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1: In addition to being the home of one of the world's premier all-black orchestras, the Gateways Music Festival is also the home of a very special chamber ensemble, the Gateways Brass Collective. On the next edition of Gateways Radio, I'll share this and many other performances by the Brass Collective. I'm Loki Karuna. 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
0: Joseph Bologna, one of the first musicians of African descent to have a prominent role in European classical music. He was a central part of the music scene in Paris in the 1770s and 1780s, a great violinist, conductor, and composer. He was a master swordsman in the King's Guard and a good pal of Marie Antoinette. Because of those alliances with the monarchy, his music fell out of favor in France after the Revolution. Under Napoleon, his music was banned. Many of his manuscripts were destroyed. Recently, though, Joseph Bologna's work has started to spark the interest of musicians and scholars, and his music is finally getting played more and more in recent years. Joseph Bologna, Chevalier de Saint-Georges. Here is his Symphony No. 1 from a concert in Charleston, South Carolina. Jean Montez conducting the Color of Music Festival Virtuosi.

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1: She left an abusive husband during the height of the Great Depression and moved with her two daughters to the home of one of her piano students. Organist, teacher, and composer Florence Price was recovering from a broken foot, which left her with some time to work on this, her first symphony. When the Chicago Symphony Orchestra performed it in 1933, Price became the first African-American woman to have her music performed by a major American orchestra. 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
0: Sibling rivalry. It's not always a thing. Take the Williams sisters, who were always each other's number one fans, even when one sister's win came at the expense of the other. When Serena beat Venus in the 2002 French Open, Venus delightedly hopped off the podium, grabbed a camera, and joined the press photographers taking photos of her sister, the champion. Australian guitarists and brothers Ziggy and Miles Johnston have each other's backs, too. Each boy got a guitar when he turned 5, first Ziggy, then Miles, 2 years later. They took Suzuki lessons together, both went to the Juilliard School, but they found it didn't feel great to face each other in competitions. And as emerging artists, whenever one brother would get offered a solo gig, he'd ask, "Do you want a duo instead?" Unlike Venus and Serena, Ziggy and Miles have officially gone all in as duo partners. No competition, just all the fun of making music together as a package deal. Let's drop in on Ziggy and Miles having a little fun in concert in Clemson, South Carolina. They're playing a musical portrait of composer Cecchino Gonzaga from the suite Ritratos by Radames Natali.

0: one movement from a suite of musical portraits by Radames Niatali. We heard the suite played by Australian brothers Ziggy and Miles Johnston at Clemson University in Clemson, South Carolina. That concert, part of the Lillian and Robert Utzi Chamber Music Series. And about Ziggy's name. Yep, that's his real name on his birth certificate, and it is indeed a reference to David Bowie and his Ziggy Stardust persona. Ziggy's parents are big fans of David Bowie. It wasn't until Ziggy was 2 months old that they realized their son shared a birthday with his namesake as well. No spiders from Mars in concerts with Ziggy Johnston. He performs all over the world with his younger brother, Miles, as the Ziggy and Miles guitar duo. 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I'm Valerie Kaler. 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
1: 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It's on Sunday Baroque this Memorial Day weekend.
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0: From APM, American Public Media, this is Performance Today. I'm Valerie Kaler. We usually think of 12 midnight as the witching hour, the time when fear lurks around every corner and breathes from the shadows. But 12 noon in the broad daylight? Usually not scary. Unless you've heard the old Slavic myth of Lady Midday, the noon witch. She is terrifying, and in the story, an unexpected encounter with her leads to terrible consequences for a mother and her child. Czech composer Antonín Dvořák used that tale as the inspiration for this piece, The Noonday Witch. It's on the way from a concert in Lucerne. One of the things I love seeing in any discipline, sports or education or radio or music, is when great artists acknowledge their roots, their forebears, when they give credit, say they're standing on the shoulders of giants, when they honor the people and the places that have shaped them. In 2018, Adolphus Hailstork paid tribute to a city that provided him with a lot of opportunities early in his career, in this piano quintet. Members of the Harlem Chamber Players here with the opening movement of Hailstork's Detroit Quintet.

0: A csárdás is a Hungarian dance that alternates between slow and lyrical, fast and intense. We heard Pequeña csárdás, a little csárdás, written by the father of flamenco jazz, Spanish composer Pedro Iturralde. The Cirrus Quartet gave that performance as part of the Interlaken Presents series at Dendrinos Recital Hall in Interlaken, Michigan. Hey, are you sleeping? Are you sleeping? There's no sleeping in chamber music. A wake-up call from Adolphus Hailstork coming up next on APM's Performance Today.
1: Schumann originally wrote it for oboe, but his publisher published a violin version and also a version for clarinet in A.
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0: Illustrious American composer Adolphus Hailstork celebrates his 85th birthday this year. Among his compositions, quite a few works written in response to difficult or violent moments in

0: American composer Adolphus Hailstork wrote that piano trio in 1985. We heard it from a faculty recital at the Manhattan School of Music in New York City. Daniel Epstein at the piano, Zhao Wang played violin, and Ben Larson was the cellist. Adolphus Hailstork says he hopes, after listening to his works and thinking about the music, audience members feel a determination to make a better culture. American composer Adolphus Hailstork. In a moment, a frazzled mom, a misbehaving child, and what was supposed to be an empty threat. A fairy tale with zero happily ever after ahead. 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
1: One of the most painful things about being an artist is that sometimes you have to leave some beautiful work on the cutting room floor, so to speak. Sometimes you have to kill your darlings in service of the story. George Gershwin felt that way about some of the music that didn't make it into his opera Porgy and Bess. But Gershwin couldn't stop thinking about the parts that were left over. So he used those leftovers to cook up this work, his marvelous Catfish Rose Suite. 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

0: We normally think of 12 o'clock midnight as the witching hour, that scary time where evil lurks around every corner and shadows whisper our darkest fears. But 12 noon, in broad daylight, usually not so scary, unless you're familiar with the Slavic myth of Lady Midday. A mother tries to get her whinging child to behave by threatening him with the boogeyman, or in this case, the boogeywoman. She discovers too late that the witch is real, and the consequences are terrifying. Antony Dvorak was inspired by the myth of Lady Midday when he wrote that symphonic poem, The Noon Witch. Andre Orozco Estrada led that performance of the Lucerne Festival Orchestra at the Lucerne Festival in Switzerland. If you feel like that scary tale might keep you up tonight, take some comfort with the non-stop lullaby stream from Your Classical. 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A stream of peaceful piano, a stream of nothing but chamber music. 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
1: 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I'm Steve Seal. That's next time on APM's Symphony Cast.
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5: It's the Albany Symphony next on WMHT under David Alan Miller in the third Brooklyn Bridge from the Three Manhattan Bridges by Michael Torkey. 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

0: Listener-supported WMHT, the Guitar Concerto in C, RV 425 of Antonio Vivaldi, soloist Alirio Diaz, with the soloists of Zagreb, led by Antonio Cinigro.
1: Ever have a change of heart? Been dead set against doing something, but then thought, well, all right, maybe. How'd it turn out? Edvard Grieg passed on Heinrich Ibsen's offer to compose music for the play Peer Gynt. He just wasn't feeling it. But the longer he sat with the idea, the more he thought, maybe I should. Eventually, Grieg began to think he was, in fact, the only man for the job. And he may have been right. The two marvelous suites he composed based on his music for Peer Gynt remain some of Grieg's best-known work to this day. Great music and the stories behind it. 24/7 at your classical companion. 89.1 WMHT FM Schenectady, 89.7 WRHV FM Poughkeepsie, WMHT HD1, and streaming online at WMHT.org.
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0: Beethoven's Moonlight, the opening movements there of his piano sonata number 14 in C sharp minor, played there on WMHT by Fingon Collins.
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0: It's a planet next on WMHT, one of the planets from Gustav Holst's famous suite, begun in 1914 during the First World War. So this is appropriate. Mars, the bringer of war.

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2: It's one of Messiaen's most moving works. Next on WMHT, that's Olivier Messiaen, the French composer, actually imprisoned in a prisoner of war camp by the Nazis during the Second World War when he wrote this, with a pencil and paper secreted to him by a sympathetic guard. Praise to the Eternity of Jesus from the Quartet for the End of Time

0: praise to the eternity of Jesus from the Quartet for the End of Time by Olivier Messiaen, written in the prisoner of war camp during the Second World War. 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
1: In 1892, Johannes Brahms was being hailed as the next Beethoven, a fact that did not go unnoticed by Brahms' good friend, Waltz King Johann Strauss Jr. Strauss composed a waltz dedicated to his talented buddy to be performed that year in Vienna's Great Hall of Music. He took the title from the poem that inspired Beethoven's Ode to Joy, and that is how we got this wonderful work, the Be Embraced All You Millions Waltzes. 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

0: From the endless imagination of Franz Joseph Haydn, the Symphony No. 104 in D, the London Symphony. 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

The lovely Romanesca for violin by Joseph Akro, the Hollywood composer born in Lithuania, played there on WMHT by Dan B. Ulm with Amy Yang on piano.

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1: He always said he was too ugly for show business. Yosef was from a show business family for sure, though. His father and brothers were well-known composers and band leaders, and he had the family musical talent. But Yosef Strauss was a man of many talents, an engineer, a mathematician, a playwright, an inventor. Among his designs was a horse-drawn street sweeper. But when his brother, the Waltz King, fell ill from exhaustion, Yosef was pressed into service in the family business, helping compose and lead Johann Jr.'s orchestras. Turns out Yosef was good at that too. 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
0: To Paris next on WMHT with César Franck's masterpiece for orchestra. Here's Symphony in D Minor of 1888, studying Wagner when he wrote this, the most Wagnerian of his symphonies, called by some aspiring to a pedestal a little too high for him, ouch, but achieving great popularity within a few years of the premiere. César Franck's great symphony in D Minor, Sergio Zauber conducts.

0: This is our Franck Symphony in D minor there on WMHT 1888. Sergio Zawa in that recording conducting the Boston Symphony Orchestra. 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
0: Music from Golden Age Venice next on WMHT, Vivaldi's Little Concerto. Music from Golden Age Venice next on WMHT, Vivaldi's Little Chamber Concerto for flute and violin, his Room 84, in a period performance here from Musica Antiqua Cologne.

Philbert Hartzeltzet on flute, Reinhard Goebel on violin, in Vivaldi's Little Chamber Concerto in D's Room 84, in a period performance there on WMHT with Musica Antiqua Cologne. It's our own Albany Symphony next on WMHT, in music by George Tsontakis, October of 2001, evoking the crisp autumn air of October. We're going to hear the second movement, Forlorn But Warm. David Miller conducts.

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0: Forlorn but Warm, the second movement of October by George Tsontakis, 2001. David Alan Miller there on WMHT conducting our Albany Symphony.
1: Francis was out traveling with some companions in an effort to recruit more members for their religious order when they stopped along a roadside to admire rows of trees filled with birds. Francis was moved to preach a sermon to his feathered friends, who surrounded him enthralled. Not one flew away. The story of St. Francis's sermon to the birds inspired Franz Liszt to compose this work, some musical onomatopoeia, The Sermon to the Birds. 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
0: It's a little Brahms for you next on WMHT. Brahms at his lightest, the lovely little Allegretto from his Symphony No. 3.

The little waltz-like Allegretto, third movement from Brahms's Great Symphony No. 3. That's his F major symphony, inspired by his motto, Frei, aber froh, free but happy, in that performance on WMHT from Daniel Harding and the Bremen Chamber Orchestra. It's a favourite Beethoven piano concerto for you next on WMHT, the most serene of all the five. And the final one that he ever performed in public, anyway, before he became too deaf to play, the Piano Concerto No. 4 in G major, with that great argument between the piano and the orchestra in the slow movement. Stephen Huff is the pianist here with the Finnish Radio Symphony.

0: Piano Concerto No. 4 in G Major, 1808 by Ludwig van Beethoven. That's the final thing that Beethoven ever played before he became too deaf to perform in public. Stephen Huff was the pianist there on WMHT with the Finnish Radio Symphony Orchestra, Hannu Lintu conducting. Beethoven. The drama, the beauty, the joy. Doesn't he make you glad to be alive? 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

Here's something next on WMHT that Leopold Mozart set his young son, Wolfgang Amadeus, to copy out in London when young Mozart was 6 or 7 years old. Carl Friedrich Abel's Opus 7. We're going to hear the Symphony No. 1 from that opus in C.

The classical WMHT stream is made possible by you and by Godfrey Financial Associates, a fiduciary woman-owned wealth management firm.

0: something that Mozart was set to copy out there as a child. It was so admired. Carl Friedrich Abel's Symphony No. 1 in C major from his Opus 7 in that performance on WMHT from the Nordic Affect Chamber Ensemble.
1: What do you do when you have something to do that you have to do, but you don't so much want to do? Maybe a punt, take a bit of a shortcut, and that's understandable. Even Mozart did that. The composer famously hated writing for the flute, but a commission is a commission. So when he received one that included a lot of flute work, he took a shortcut, reworking an earlier oboe concerto into this, his marvelous Flute Concerto No. 2 in D, and nobody was the wiser. Great music and the stories behind it, 24 hours a day. 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

0: The Heavenly in Paradisum, the final movement from Gabriel Fauré's Sunlit Requiem, Opus 48. That performance on WMHT from Oxford Camerata and Oxford Scholar Cantorum, conducted by Jeremy Summerlee.
1: Richard Bonning leads the orchestra of the Suisse Romande now for this set of dances from Coppelia by Leo Delibes, WMHT.

0: Dances from the ballet Coppelia from Léo Delibes, Richard Bonning, and the Orchestra of the Suisse Romande on your classical companion, WMHT.
1: It's a dreamy Bach slow movement for you next on WMHT, the lovely Siciliano from his keyboard concerto number 2.

the oh-so-beautiful little Siciliano, the slow movement from the Keyboard Concerto No. 2 by Johann Sebastian Bach. Hey Wan Chung was the pianist there, with Camerata Cazovia conducted by Robert Stankowski. Joshua Bell plays Tchaikovsky next on WMHT, the lovely meditation from The Souvenir d'un Lieu Cher.

0: The lovely meditation from Tchaikovsky's Souvenir d'Alyosha, Souvenir of the Beloved Place, the estate of his patron, Nadezhda von Meck. Joshua Bell was the violinist there on WMHT with the Berlin Philharmonic under Michael Tilson Thomas.
1: This is by Georg Philipp Telemann. Here's a concerto in D major.

0: The Ensemble Collegium Musicum 90 with conductor Simon Standage. That's a concerto in D major by Georg Philipp Telemann, one of the hundreds of concertos Telemann composed during his life, a genre he must have liked quite a bit.
1: On this Memorial Day weekend, you'll hear a gorgeous 17th century choral setting called Eternal Light, some contemplative music by a composer who joined the military to serve his royal patron and lost his life in a battle, and heroic marches for trumpet and organ. It's on Sunday Baroque this Memorial Day weekend.
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4: 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One of John Adams' most popular pieces for piano, China Gates, is next.

0: He was 22 years old and determined to take home the Anton Rubinstein Prize for pianists. But Sergei Prokofiev wasn't sure he could play a classical work well enough to win. He decided instead to perform one of his own pieces, but he was thwarted when he learned that only published works were allowed in the competition. What's a young musician to do? Young Sergei looked around and found a publisher willing to produce 20 copies of this work. And just like that, his first concerto was published. Spoiler alert, he won. 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

trumpeter Mary Elizabeth Bowden with the Chicago Youth Symphony playing that movement from the Bohemian Queen, the Trumpet Concerto by Clarice Assad, inspired by the surrealist painter Gertrude Abercrombie, the Bohemian Queen of painters. That was the second movement, The Stroll. Alan Tinkham conducting.

And you've tuned in at the right time. It's one of the great violin concertos next on WMHT. The Dvorak, Antonín Dvorak, written 1879 and dedicated to the great maestro Josef Joachim with the deepest respect from Antonín Dvorak. Well, the great maestro never even bothered to look at it, so one of Dvorak's students premiered it in the end a few years later. Let's hear it. The Dvorak Violin Concerto in A minor. Julia Fischer is the soloist here with the Tonhalle Orchestra of Zurich.

0: Violin Concerto in A Minor by Antonín Dvořák, the one and only 1879. That performance on WMHT from Julia Fischer and the Tonhalle Orchestra, conducted by David Zinman.
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0: Oh, thank you so much for joining us. 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His introduction, theme, and variations, played here by Sabina Meyer with the Philharmonia Quartet Berlin.

the great German clarinetist Sabine Meyer playing the introduction theme and variations by Karl Maria von Weber, their performance on WMHT with Philharmonia Quartet of Berlin.

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1: The young musician walked nearly 20 miles to see a performance of Verdi's Aida. By the end of the show, he had made up his mind to compose opera. Today, two of his works are the top most performed in North America, and many of the others are beloved. His name, Giacomo Puccini. 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

It's Johannes Brahms next on WMHT from his first cello sonata in homage to Johann Sebastian Bach in the mid-1860s. We're going to hear the idiosyncratic little allegretto here, played here by Gloria Capuçon with Yujia Wang.

The Allegretto Quasi Minuetto, almost a minuet, from Johannes Brahms's first cello sonata in E minor, 1865. The cellist there was Gauthier Capuçon with pianist Yujia Wang. Here's the fabulously jazzy Faire Groffe next on WMHT, written for a ballet at the Hollywood Bowl in 1938 as Hollywood's Suite, William Stromberg conducts.

0: from the height of Hollywood, the Hollywood Suite of 1938 by Fer de Groffé. William Stromberg there conducting the Bournemouth Sinfonietta.
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from the movie Goodbye Lenin of 2003. That was Summer 78, music by Jan Tiersen, played there on WMHT by Jeroen van Veen.

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1: Beethoven was angry. He'd gotten into a row with his friend, the violinist George Bridgetower. Beethoven tore up the dedication to his latest sonata. He wrote a new dedication to one of the finest violinists of the day, Rudolf Kreutzer, who hated the piece and never played it. But to this day, the violin sonata number 9 in A still bears his name, the Kreutzer Sonata, a name that became even more famous after Russian novelist Leo Tolstoy used the title for a book that could have been named the Bridgetower Sonata. Maybe not. 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

will be Caritas from Ola Yellow's first album. The composer there, Ola Yellow, on piano with Tenebrae here on WMHT. The great Richter, Sviatoslav Richter, plays Robert Schumann next on WMHT. Schumann was studying Bach when he wrote these, his four fugues, Opus 72.

Robert Schumann, played there by the great Richter, Sviatoslav Richter, Schumann's Four Fugues, Opus 72,

The Romance from the Wieniawski Violin Concerto, the famous one, number 2 in D minor, 1862. Joshua Bell there on violin with Ashkenazi conducting the Cleveland Orchestra. It's Alfred Schnittke next on WMHT, the modernist Russian composer, being at his least Schnittke-esque here, the Suite in the Old Style of 1972.

Sweet in the Old Style of 1972 by Alfred Schnittke, revered the Baroque composers. That was Vladimir Spivakov conducting Moscow Virtuosi. It's the father of the symphony next on WMHT, released at last from the monopoly held over him by the Esterházys, writing this for his largest orchestra to date in Paris, which was none other than the orchestra conducted by Joseph Bologna, the Chevalier de Saint-Georges. Haydn's Symphony No. 82. This is the opening. Christoph Perec conducts.

0: The opening movement there of Haydn's Symphony No. 82, premiered by the Chevalier de Saint-Georges conducting in Paris in 1786. That was Christophe Perec on WMHT at the helm of the Los Angeles Chamber Orchestra. I have a conductor friend who plays the Marriage of Figaro overture when he's cooking breakfast for himself. He says it equals the perfect time to boil an egg. You're fond of eggs on Saturday mornings? 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Or any request, of course, just email classical at wmht.org. 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
2: Cellist asked him for a concerto for years, but he turned them down again and again. It isn't that Dvorak didn't like the cello. He thought it was fine in an orchestra or for sonatas. He just didn't think it was sufficient as a solo instrument for concerto. Then, near the end of his career, he proved himself wrong. I'm Mary Darcy, and this hour on WMHT, Yo-Yo Ma joins Court Mazur and the New York Philharmonic for the finale of Dvorak's one and only cello concerto. First, we'll check in on the news from the folks at NPR. Be right back.

0: Pianist Claudio Arrau with the finale from Beethoven's Piano Sonata No. 4 in E-flat, Opus 7, a work dedicated to a Bratislavan countess named Babette, the Countess Babette from Bratislava. Music of Bach later this hour here at WMHT. Right now, though, Yo-Yo Ma joins us for the first of two appearances this hour. Later on, we'll hear a cello concerto from England's William Walton. First, though, Yo-Yo Ma joins Court Mazur and the New York Philharmonic in the finale from Dvorak's only cello concerto, the Concerto No. 1 in B minor.
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0: Dvorak's only cello concerto, the Concerto No. 1 in B minor.

0: Yo-Yo Ma with Kurt Mazur leading the New York Philharmonic in Antonin Dvorak's Cello Concerto No. 1. It was his first, sort of, and his last cello concerto. He left one unfinished earlier in his life. He didn't really think the cello was sufficient as a solo instrument for concerto, but he proved himself wrong at the end of his career there. Yo-Yo Ma returns later on this hour with another cello concerto, this one from England's William Walton. And we'll hear a flute sonata from Johann Sebastian Bach. It's coming up in just a couple of minutes here on WMHT.
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0: A Bach flute sonata still to come this hour on WMHT, and Yo-Yo Ma makes his second appearance of the hour in a concerto by William Walton. Music of Edvard Grieg for you first, though, a work for four-hand piano based on a book of Norwegian melodies. Eva Knardal and Kjell Ingebretsen perform the opening of Grieg's Norwegian Dance.

Ava Knardal and Kjell Ingebretsen performing the original four-hand piano version of the opening movement of Edvard Grieg's Norwegian Dance, Opus 35, Number 2, on listener-supported WMHT. As promised, a bit of Bach for you now. Flautist Jean-Pierre Rampel joins Trevor Pinnock at the harpsichord in the Flute Sonata in E.

Jean-Pierre Rampal and Trevor Pinnock performing the Flute Sonata in E, BWV 1035 of Johann Sebastian Bach on listener-supported WMHT. Yo-Yo Ma returns for the second time this hour now with music of England's William Walton. He joins André Previn and the London Symphony in the opening movement from Walton's Cello Concerto.

0: When that work premiered in 1957, some folks said it was old-fashioned. Others called it a masterpiece, one of three string concertos from British composer William Walton, his cello concerto. You heard the one and only Yo-Yo Ma with Andre Previn leading the London Symphony Orchestra. Lara Downes joins us with music of Margaret Bonds in the next hour. I've also queued up a trio sonata from Louise Ferranc, and Itzhak Perlman reaches back into his childhood to bring us a violin concerto. First, we'll check in on the news from NPR. That's coming up in just a moment here on WMHT.
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4: Live from NPR News in Washington, I'm Corva Coleman. The Democratic National Committee released its report into why Democrats lost the White House in 2024. This has been called an autopsy, and Democrats wanted to see what lessons could be taken for upcoming elections. The review has been ready for months, but it was only released yesterday. NPR's Stephen Fowler reports the Democratic report raises many more questions than it answers.
5: The report as delivered was incomplete, full of incorrect claims that were also impossible to verify, but the DNC said that they would put it out anyway, and put it out they did. All 192 pages, each one stamped with a disclaimer that the DNC was not provided with, quote, the underlying sourcing, interviews, or supporting data for many of the assertions contained herein. And in what is a fitting metaphor, there literally is no conclusion included.
4: NPR's Stephen Fowler reporting. China's foreign ministry says it firmly opposes U.S. arms sales to Taiwan. The statement comes as a senior U.S. official says arms sales to the Democratic Island have been paused due to the war with Iran. From Taipei, Jan Kamisind Broomby has more.
6: Acting Navy Secretary Hong Kao said Washington was pausing arms sales to, quote, make sure we have the munitions we need for epic fury, referencing the U.S. operation against Iran. The decision on whether to approve the package would ultimately be made by Defense Secretary Pete Hegseth and Secretary of State Marco Rubio, he added. The statement comes after President Trump referred to arms sales to Taiwan as a, quote, good negotiating chip. Taiwan's presidential office today said it has not yet received information about adjustments to U.S. arms sales. China's foreign ministry says it firmly opposes U.S. arms sales to the island. For NPR News, I'm Jan Kamenzin-Brumby in Taipei.
4: The indictment against Cuba's former president, Raul Castro, is an escalation of the Trump administration's pressure campaign against that island government. NPR's Franco Ordonez reports it's drawing comparisons to similar moves made against Venezuela that led to military action.
7: Ever since U.S. forces captured then-Venezuelan President Nicolas Maduro in January, President Trump has been threatening military action against Cuba. Emily Mandrela, a former Deputy Assistant Secretary of State covering Cuba, told me the indictment fits into a pattern of events that have echoes of that operation against the Venezuelan leader.
8: It's hard to understand exactly what the consequence of this indictment could be unless you look to Venezuela and the predicate for in U.S. military action in early January.
7: She says the comparisons also include increased surveillance, high-level meetings between the two countries, and a buildup of military assets. A U.S. aircraft carrier arrived in the Caribbean Sea this week. Franco Ordonez, NPR News.
4: You're listening to NPR News from Washington. President Trump says he will deploy 5,000 more U.S. troops to Poland. He's apparently reversing some of his moves to cut the presence of American troops in Europe. Trump wrote online suggesting the deployment is linked to last year's election of Poland's conservative nationalist president. The next person who scans your luggage at the airport might not be a federal worker. The Trump administration wants private companies to play a bigger role in airport security than they have in decades. NPR's Bill Chappell has more.
9: The Transportation Security Administration, or TSA, says it plans to announce the first 2 to 3 airports in its new Gold Plus program later this year. The voluntary program expands on a system that currently lets around 20 airports use private contractors rather than federal officers. They include San Francisco and Kansas City. TSA would maintain oversight at airports that join the Gold Plus program, but private companies would gain more control over the equipment. TSA wants to move toward a future where AI improves screening imagery and gives travelers accurate wait times for checkpoints. But a union representing federal workers says privatizing security would take thousands of jobs away from officers who've been keeping air passengers safe. Bill Chappell, NPR News.
4: NASCAR Cup Series champion Kyle Busch has died suddenly, according to his racing team. He was 41 years old, and the racing team statement says he had been hospitalized with a severe illness. Busch had just won a race last week in Delaware. Kyle Busch had raced for more than 20 years and won 63 NASCAR Cup races. I'm Corva Coleman, NPR News.
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0: Good morning. Thanks for dropping by for some music this morning here at WMHT. I'm Mary Darcy, your classical companion. Lara Downs shares music of Margaret Bonds in just a bit, and we'll hear from our student musician of the month, Sophie Connell. First, though, music Itzhak Perlman first played in his childhood. In fact, many violinists played this as they were learning. It's from 19th and early 20th century violinist and composer Oscar Reading, who was first violin for 32 years at the National Theater in Budapest. Perlman joins Lawrence Foster and the Juilliard Orchestra in Reading's Violin Concerto in B minor.

0: from the album Concertos from My Childhood, where Itzhak Perlman revisits some of the works he played in his youth. Oscar Redding's Violin Concerto in B minor, Opus 35. Speaking of young musicians, we'll hear from our Student Musician of the Month next here on WMHT.
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2: 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I go to Niskuna High School, and I am a singer.

0: I sang Lasha Kyopianga, which is written by Handel. It is from the opera Rinaldo, and it's sung from the perspective of a girl who's being held captive, so it's all about being set free and wanting to be set free. I say libertà, which is Italian for liberty and freedom, so it's all about that.
1: The Classical WMHT stream is made possible by you and by Godfrey Financial Associates, a fiduciary woman-owned wealth management firm.
0: Libertà, which is Italian for liberty and freedom, so it's all about that.

0: The classical WMHT stream is made possible by you and by Godfrey Financial Associates, a fiduciary woman-owned wealth management firm.
1: You can make it a little bit different, add a little bit of artistic creativity. It's fun.

The challenging aspects of this piece would be some of the vocal control. Like when I'm switching notes quickly, it's easy to kind of get it muddled and trying to keep it each note sounding good. And another challenging part of the piece is the high notes, I'd say, here and there. I've always loved to sing, like even since I was little. I've done choir since fourth grade, and I've always just enjoyed it as like a way to like express myself. And my freshman year, I wasn't able to take choir because of like a scheduling conflict at school, and that was kind of a huge stepping point to be like, no, like this is something I have to do, like, and I was so happy to come back sophomore year and continue.

I was nominated by my teacher, Mrs. Pizzino Catalano. I would like to thank my parents for all their support, like, no matter what I do. My teacher, obviously, Mrs. Pizzino Catalano, she has been so supportive and helped me grow so much as a singer and performer. And Mrs. Hawk, my accompanist, for being so supportive as well and coming here today.

0: 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That was soprano Sophia Connell, a senior from Niskayuna High School, performing Handel's Lascia ch'io from the opera Rinaldo with pianist Luann Hawk. 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
2: Margaret Bond's Credo is a powerful seven-movement choral cantata completed in 1965. It's set to a 1904 civil rights prose poem of the same name by W.E.B. Du Bois. It functions as a musical declaration of belief in human equality, racial justice, and the dignity of the Black community. A few years ago, the marvelous pianist Lara Downs included Bond's music for that piece as part of an album called Love at Last, an album of works by composers who shared a vision of hope and love. Mary Darcy with you, your classical companion here at WMHT, with Downs' superb performance of Margaret Bond's Credo.

Lara Downs performing music of Margaret Bonds, Credo, a work Bonds based on W.E.B. Du Bois' poem about racial equity. That's from Downs' album, Love at Last, the power of music to help lead people to the light. A deeply personal work for you now on WMHT from John Sibelius, a psychological work that kind of evokes emotion rather than telling a specific story. Jukka-Pekka Sarasate leads the Finnish Radio Symphony Orchestra in Ansaga.

On Saga, a psychological tone poem from Jean Sibelius, one of his most personal works. Sibelius's younger brother, not so coincidentally, was a psychiatrist, an influential one, who became known as the father of modern psychiatry in Finland. Jukka-Pekka Sarasate led the Finnish Radio Symphony Orchestra. Still to come this hour on WMHT, music of the only female professor at the Paris Conservatory in the whole 19th century, Louise Veronc. First, though, Concerto Grosso from Italian Baroque violinist and composer Francesco Gemignani. Enjoy.

Thomas Fury and Camerata Bern performing the Concerto Grosso in E minor opus 3, number 6 of 18th century Italian violinist and composer Francesco Gemignani on your Classical Companion, listener-supported WMHT. French composer Louise Farrenc studied with Johann Nepomuk Hummel, who studied with Mozart, Salieri, and Haydn. She went on to become a composer, a performer, and for 30 years, a professor at the Paris Conservatory, the only female professor there in the whole 19th century. Diane Ambosch leads her Ambosch Chamber Ensemble now in the opening allegro from Louise Farrenc's Trio for Flute, Cello, and Piano in E minor.

0: Diane Ambosch and her Ambosch Chamber Ensemble performing the opening allegro from the Trio for Flute, Cello, and Piano in E minor of Louise Ferranc, composer, performer, and the only female professor at the Paris Conservatory in the whole 19th century, where for years she had to battle for equal pay, a battle she finally won. Johannes Brahms and Richard Wagner did not get along in real life, but you will hear them back to back in the next hour here on WMHT. We'll hear a movement from Brahms' Second Symphony and music from Wagner's Parsifal. First, though, we'll check in on the news from the folks at NPR. That's coming up in just a moment. Hope you can stay tuned.
1: Schumann originally wrote it for oboe, but his publisher published a violin version and also a version for clarinet in A.
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6: Live from NPR News in Washington, I'm Corva Coleman. President Trump says the U.S. military will deploy an additional 5,000 troops to Poland. NPR's Rob Schmitz reports from Berlin. It's an apparent reversal of U.S. moves to reduce the presence of American forces in Europe.
7: President Trump made the announcement in a social media post, suggesting the troop deployment is connected to the election last year of Nationalist President Karol Nawrocki. His announcement came shortly after his administration abruptly canceled a military training exercise in Poland, later saying it had only been delayed. And it comes weeks after his administration said it would withdraw 5,000 troops from Germany. Polish President Nawrocki, who was elected in June of 2025 with the support of the populist Law and Justice Party, has aligned with the Trump administration since taking office. Rob Schmitz, NPR News. Berlin.
6: Congress has left early for its Memorial Day recess. They'll be away for a week. They left without meeting the June 1st deadline set by President Trump. He wanted them to pass funding for immigration enforcement that would last for 3 years. NPR's Barbara Sprunt reports.
8: The immigration bill appeared to be on a glide path this week, but the White House's announcement of an anti-weaponization fund derailed that. The fund is aimed at giving money to people who allege they've been wronged by the government and could include funding for the people who broke into the Capitol and attacked law enforcement on January 6th. Enough Senate Republicans were alarmed over the plan and want to address it before passing immigration funding. It's another sign of growing tension between Republicans in Congress and the White House, and comes on the heels of President Trump working to oust Republican incumbents. Barbara Sprunt, NPR News, Washington.
6: Last night, comedian Stephen Colbert ended the late-night show he hosted for nearly 11 years. NPR's Mandalay Del Barco reports on how he said farewell to the highly rated program CBS canceled, claiming financial reasons.
9: For his finale, Stephen Colbert was joined by his mentor, Jon Stewart, host of The Daily Show, and by his TV friends, John Oliver, Seth Meyers, and the Jimmys, Fallon and Kimmel.
10: We came to say we're going to miss you. Late night is not going to be the same without you.
11: Yeah. Without you, where will Americans turn to see a middle-aged white man make jokes about the news?
9: Colbert also sang with his surprise guest, former Beatle, Paul McCartney. And in the end, Colbert and McCartney switched off the lights of the Ed Sullivan Theater, where the Beatles debuted in America in 1964, and where the Late Show franchise broadcast for nearly 33 years. Finally, through visual effects, Colbert's show and the entire theater were sucked into a giant intergalactic wormhole. Mandalit Del Barco, NPR News.
6: You're listening to NPR News from Washington. The World Health Organization is tracking the Ebola outbreak in Eastern Democratic Republic of Congo. Director General Dr. Tedros Adhanom Ghebreyesus says 82 cases have been confirmed, with 7 confirmed deaths. But he says the epidemic is much larger than that. Nearly 750 cases are suspected. The WHO is sending more medical teams to the region. But the Eastern DRC is also the scene of fighting between rebels and government forces that's been going on for years. California Governor Gavin Newsom has signed an executive order to help protect workers from artificial intelligence. NPR's John Ruwitch has more.
12: The forecasts can be dire when it comes to the effect of AI on jobs, and it's something a lot of people are worried about, according to polls. Newsom's executive order directs the state to dig into the issue. Within a half a year, for instance, the Labor and Workforce Department must submit a review of policies and practices that provide workers with a safety net. It also has to come up with a plan for expanding enrollment in employment insurance and make recommendations for how to boost worker training. Newsom directed part of the government to team up with the University of California and Stanford to develop ways to help AI advance the public good and address problems facing society. Newsom says California has led the way on innovation, and now it needs to reimagine work, governance, and how people prepare for the future. John Ruwitch, NPR News.
6: SpaceX says it will try again late this afternoon to launch its mammoth Starship rocket into space. A launch attempt from southern Texas was scrubbed yesterday, just 40 seconds before liftoff. Managers cited a technical issue. This is NPR.
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0: Good morning. Happy Friday. 3-day weekend on the way for some folks, anyway. Mary Darcy with you, your classical companion. Hope you have something fun planned. We'll hear from Brahms and Wagner this hour on WMHT. First, though, a bit of comic opera from a master of that form, 19th century Austrian composer Franz von Suppe. It's his take on the story of Pygmalion, the sculptor who falls in love with his sculpture and asks Venus to bring her to life, only to learn that she has a mind of her own.

You may have heard it first in Bugs Bunny's The Long-Haired Hare, but Franz von Suppe composed it as the overture for his comic opera, The Beautiful Galatea. Von Suppe's music made it into a lot of cartoons over the years, from Betty Boop and Popeye to Mickey Mouse and Bugs Bunny features. Alfred Walter led the Slovak State Philharmonic on WMHT. More opera later this hour from Richard Wagner and part of a symphony from his nemesis, Johannes Brahms. First, though, Sir Neville Mariner leads the Academy of St. Martin in the Fields in a violin concerto from The Red Priest, Antonio Vivaldi.

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0: Sir Neville Mariner leading the Academy of St. Martin in the Fields in Antonio Vivaldi's Violin Concerto in A, Opus 4, Number 5, on listener-supported WMHT. Opera still to come this hour from Richard Wagner and a symphony from his nemesis, Johannes Brahms. Hope you can stay tuned.
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0: They called it the War of the Romantics. The feud between Richard Wagner and Johannes Brahms was serious. Brahms and his followers championed absolute music. But Wagner and his followers, well, they thought traditional symphonic forms were exhausted. They advocated for more programmatic music. Later this hour, I'll bring you some opera from Richard Wagner. First, though, part of a symphony from his nemesis, Johannes Brahms. Emmanuel Cravin leads the Bamberg Symphony Orchestra in the second movement from Brahms' Symphony No. 2 in D.

The second movement from Johannes Brahms' Second Symphony, composed on a summer vacation in the Austrian Alps. The whole thing, after he labored over the First Symphony for 21 years. You heard the Bamberg Symphony Orchestra, led by Emmanuel Cravine on WMHT. Opera for you now from Brahms' nemesis, Richard Wagner. Sir Edward Downes leads the BBC Philharmonic in the prelude to Act 1 of Wagner's Parsifal.

Edward Downes leading the BBC Philharmonic in the prelude to Act One of Richard Wagner's opera Parsifal, an opera that took him 25 years to complete. A concerto to wrap up this hour here on WMHT from George Frideric Handel. It was originally composed for organ. Today you'll hear guitarist John Williams with Kenneth Saletto leading the Academy of St. Martin in the Fields in the Concerto in F.

0: A guitar arrangement of George Frideric Handel's Concerto in F, originally for organ. You heard John Williams with Kenneth Saletto leading the Academy of St. Martin in the Fields. Some Beethoven variations in the next hour on opera from Salieri, then music of Mozart influenced by Franz Michael Haydn. Your 9 o'clock Mozart is next on WMHT.
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0: Franz Joseph Haydn was a great influence on Mozart. Mozart composed and dedicated a series of string quartets to him. But young Wolfgang Amadeus also learned a bit from Franz Joseph's younger brother, Franz Michael Haydn. When Mozart was in his late teens, he met Franz Michael in Salzburg, and the younger Haydn encouraged Mozart to invest deeper feelings in his music than he had in the past. Today's 9 o'clock Mozart here on WMHT is a symphony composed not long after Michael Haydn's advice. It's from an 18-year-old Wolfgang Amadeus Mozart. Christopher Hogwood leads the Academy of Ancient Music in Mozart's Symphony No. 28 in C, K200.

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0: Written when Mozart was about 18 years old, Christopher Hogwood led the Academy of Ancient Music in the Symphony No. 28 in C, K200. Today's 9 o'clock Mozart, a feature you make possible with your pledge to WMHT, so thanks for that. A symphony on the way that Edvard Grieg would rather you not hear. And we're off to the Renaissance for some chamber music. That's next on WMHT.
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0: Still to come this hour on WMHT, the opening of a symphony Edvard Grieg would not want you to hear, but I think you will quite enjoy it. First, though, we're off to the Renaissance with a work known as A Broken Consort, where a gathering of bowed and plucked instruments perform together. It's from 16th century composer Richard Allison. Not much of his music remains today. This is a work called Bachelor's Delight.

composed in 1599 by England's Richard Alison when he was working for the Countess of Warwick. That was the Bachelor's Delight. 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Music now that Edvard Grieg would just as soon you didn't listen to. It's a movement from his one and only symphony. After it was performed a few times, Grieg tried to take it back, but it just wouldn't go away. People liked it, even though he himself wished it would never be performed again. Bjarte Ingesit leads the Malmer Symphony Orchestra in the Allegro Molto opening from Grieg's Symphony No. 1 in C minor.

Jarte and Gesit leading the Malmer Symphony Orchestra in the Allegro Molto opening from the one and only Symphony of Edvard Grieg, written when the composer was pretty young. After it was played once or twice, Grieg said it must never be performed again. But people liked it, and you still hear it today. As promised, music of Beethoven for you now here on WMHT. He studied for a time with Antonio Salieri, and around that time, Salieri was working on his comic opera Falstaff, based on Shakespeare's Merry Wives of Windsor. Beethoven was taken with a humorous duet between two women who discover that Falstaff has sent them identical love letters. The humor in the piece was not lost on him, and he shows it off in this work, 10 Variations on a Falstaff Duet.

0: John Ogden performing 10 humorous variations on a duet from Salieri's Falstaff by a student of Salieri's at the time, Ludwig von Beethoven. We are off to Mardi Gras in today's classical coffee break with music of Verdi Groffé and to Jolly Jupiter with Gustav Holst. That's coming up in the next hour here on WMHT.
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0: We are off to Jolly Jupiter later this hour with music of Gustav Holst's suite, The Planets, and we'll head to Mardi Gras with part of a geographic suite from Verdi Groffé. We get around here at WMHT. A symphony for you first from the composer known as the Dutch Haydn, Joseph Schmidt. When you hear it, you'll understand a bit more why he's called the Dutch Haydn. Simon Murphy leads the New Dutch Academy Orchestra in Schmidt's Symphony in G.

Music of the composer known as the Dutch Haydn, known for his sparkling and sophisticated works, Joseph Schmidt. Simon Murphy led the new Dutch Academy Orchestra on listener-supported WMHT. We'll head down the Mississippi to Mardi Gras in today's Classical Coffee Break. First, though, we are off to Jupiter with part of a suite from Gustav Holst, based on the planets and their astrological signs. From the planets, we'll hear Jupiter, the bringer of jollity.

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0: Jupiter, the bringer of jollity. From Gustav Holst's suite, The Planets, Simon Rattle led the Berlin Philharmonic. A musical trip to Mardi Gras still to come this hour on WMHT. Stay tuned for that.
1: We'll showcase Handel and Haydn, plus some interesting others in between the František Bríši of Prague, Michel Corrette of Paris, and the rarely heard score of Englishman Ebenezer Prout. It's an imaginative century from 1730 to 1830 organ concerto classics. 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
0: Verdi Groffet was a composer and arranger. Among the projects he arranged was a little work called Rhapsody in Blue. Gershwin's music inspired Groffet to write music that evoked a sense of place, and we will hear some of that music in today's classical coffee break. We'll take a little trip to Mardi Gras. A concerto first from 17th century French composer Georg Muffat.

Peter Zajac leading Musica Eterna Bratislava in the Concerto Grosso No. 1 in G minor, known as the Good News Concerto, of French Baroque composer Georg Muffat. Okay, time for a stretch and a refill and your classical coffee break, your daily listen on the lighter side of the WMHT catalog. A musical trip down the Mississippi today for Mardi Gras from 20th century American composer Ferdy Groffay. He's well known for his musical triptychs, composed to give people kind of a musical impression of different places in America, including the Grand Canyon, Hollywood, and the Kentucky Derby. Keith Lockhart leads the Boston Pops in Mardi Gras from Groffay's Mississippi Suite.

Keith Lockhart leading the Boston Pops in Mardi Gras from the Mississippi suite of 20th century American composer Ferdy Groffé, one of his triptych suites that bring the listener a sense of visiting parts of America. Groffé got his start as an arranger for Paul Whiteman's orchestra and arranged, among other works, Gershwin's Rhapsody in Blue. That's today's Classical Coffee Break, your daily listen on the lighter side of the WMHT catalog, a feature you make possible with your pledge. So thanks for that. We do not hear much from 19th century French composer Ernest Chausson. He only has 39 pieces to his credit. This is part of one of his better known works, the very animated fourth movement from his Concerto in D for piano, violin, and quartet.

Suvin Kim, the violinist, with Jeremy Denk at the piano and the Jupiter String Quartet performing the very animated finale from the Concerto in D, Opus 21 of 19th century French composer Ernest Chausson. Chausson has 39 works to his credit because sadly he died very young in a freak bicycle accident when he was 44, just as his career was beginning to take off. Mary Dorsey with you, your classical companion here at WMHT, with a Concerto Grosso for you now from the composer known as the father of that form, Arcangelo Corelli. Nicholas McGeegan and the Philharmonia Baroque perform Corelli's Concerto Grosso No. 6 in F.

0: Nicholas McGeegan and the Philharmonia Baroque Orchestra performing Arcangelo Corelli's Concerto Grosso No. 6 in F. Music of a very young Johannes Brahms on the way in the next hour, his four ballades, and a piece based on the myth of the God of Fire from Brahms' buddy Carl Goldmark. All that and lots more in the last hour of our week together here at WMHT. Hope you can join me.
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0: We'll hear from a 21-year-old Johannes Brahms this hour on WMHT, a performance of his four ballades coming up. First, though, music from a young Chickasaw Nation composer, Dylan Bennett. This is from the Chickasaw Nation Young Composers Recording Project. The Linden String Quartet performs Triangular Doorknobs of San Francisco.

From the Chickasaw Nation Young Composers Recording Project, you heard the Linden String Quartet with Triangular Doorknobs of San Francisco from a young Chickasaw Nation composer named Dylan Bennett. We are looking forward to hearing more from him, a bright young talent. Speaking of young talent, music of a 21-year-old Johannes Brahms for you now here on WMHT. Pianist Paul Lewis performs Brahms' 4 ballades.

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0: Paul Lewis performing Four Ballades of a 21-year-old Johannes Brahms right around the time he was introduced to his friends, the Schumanns. We'll hear from another of Brahms' friends later this hour on WMHT, Carl Goldmark, music he based on the myth of the god of fire, Prometheus Bound. 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
0: Sure, on the way, that is really more of a symphonic poem, a programmatic work based on the Greek god of fire, Carl Goldmark's Prometheus Bound, coming up in just a bit here on WMHT. First, though, a sonatina from the foremost guitar composer of the 20th century, Mario Castelnuovo Tedesco. The KleinQuestis duo performs the sonatina for flute and guitar.

The Klein Questis Duo performing the Sonatina for Flute and Guitar of 20th century Italian composer Mario Casanuovo Tedesco. In addition to orchestral music, he worked on scores for nearly 200 films for MGM. A concert overture to wrap up our week together here at WMHT from Hungarian composer Carl Goldmark. It's a standalone overture based on the Greek myth of the god of fire. James Conlon leads the Gersnich Orchestra of Cologne in Prometheus Bound.

0: composed in 1889. James Conlon led the Gersnitch Orchestra of Cologne in Carl Goldmark's concert overture Prometheus Bound. Wrapping up our week together here at WMHT. Box Lunch is next, then Rob and Charlotte take you into the weekend with more of your favorites. The last word this week goes to author Maya Angelou, who said, "Everything in the universe has a rhythm. Everything dances." Maya Angelou. I'm Mary Darcy. I'll be back first thing Monday with more music for you to dance to or, you know, just hang out and enjoy here at WMHT. Hope you can join me. Until then, please stay safe, stay kind, and have a fantastic weekend.
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Giovanni Battista Fontana's Sonata No. 3. 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Box Lunch. I'm Chris Wink. 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Here's Antonio Vivaldi, The Red Priest, the Violin Concerto RV-329 in D minor. On WMHT-FM, we hear Andrew Manzi Violin with the Academy of Ancient Music led by Christopher Hogwood.

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1: Number six of Antonio Vivaldi. Andrew Manzi playing the violin with the Academy of Ancient Music led by Christopher Hogwood. It's WMHT-FM's Hour of Baroque and Early Music, Bach's Lunch. I'm Chris Wink. The music of Bach presented as a job application, coming up.
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0: We'll showcase Handel and Haydn, plus some interesting others in between the František Bríši of Prague, Michel Corret of Paris, and the rarely heard score of Englishman Ebenezer Prout. It's an imaginative century from 1730 to 1830 organ concerto classics. 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
2: 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I'm Chris Wink. Well, it was 1719. Bach was visiting Berlin. He was on an errand, and he met Christian Ludwig, Margrave of Brandenburg. About a year later, he found himself looking for a new job, so Bach sent off these six concertos for several instruments. Whether the Margrave responded to him or not, we just don't know. But we do know that Bach never moved to Berlin for that job. The Concerto No. 5, the Brandenburg Concerto. Here's the Chamber Orchestra of Europe on WMHT-FM's Box Lunch.

0: An application to a job that never materialized. That's Johann Sebastian Bach's Brandenburg Concerto No. 5 in D, BWV 1050, the Chamber Orchestra of Europe. This is WMHT-FM's Hour of Baroque and Early Music. We call it Bach's Lunch. I'm Chris Wink. Thanks for listening. In just a little bit, we're going to hear a gentleman who was perhaps the very father of the concerto. Certainly a composer who was instrumental to the development of both the sonata and the concerto. Bach's Lunch continues in a moment. 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

The Concerto Grosso Opus 3, No. 6 in D of George Frederick Handel on WMHT-FM's Hour of Baroque and Early Music, Box Lunch. Bradley Creswick leading the Northern Sinfonia. So thanks for listening. 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This next gentleman, key to the development of the sonata and concerto form, perhaps the father of the concerto, Arcangelo Corelli. Here's his trio sonata, Opus 2, No. 9 in F-sharp minor, the English concert led by Trevor Pinnock on WMHT-FM's Box Lunch.

0: Well, there's a sonata from the father of the concerto, Arcangelo Corelli, on WMHT-FM's Box Lunch. The trio sonata, Opus 2, No. 9 in F-sharp minor. Trevor Pinnock leading the English concert. Box Lunch is a production of WMHT-FM Schenectady, WRHV-FM Poughkeepsie. 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
1: Good afternoon. It's 1 o'clock. How are you today? Friday, May 22nd. I'm Rob Brown. Thank you so much for joining me for our favorite classical music, 89.1/88.7 WMHT. 1 o'clock, time for the big one at 1, a full-length hit to get our afternoon started out right. And music of Richard Strauss today, an Alpine Symphony tone poem from 1915, representing, as Strauss said, moral purification through one's own strength, liberation through work, worship of eternal, magnificent nature, inspired in part by an incident that actually happened to Strauss when he was hiking in the Alps as a 15-year-old. A storm took them by surprise, and they had a shelter in place. Finally marching out 12 hours later, soaked and exhausted. That storm blows through this music with one of the largest orchestras, quadruple winds, notes held past what should be possible. Just an amazing spectacle from Richard Strauss. At the final rehearsal before the work was premiered, Strauss said, "At last, I have learned to orchestrate." Here's Andras Nelson's conducting the Boston Symphony and Alpine Symphony, the big one at one.

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0: The big one at one on your classical companion WMHT, walking out soaked and exhausted, an Alpine Symphony tone poem from 1915 of Richard Strauss, representing, as he said, moral purification through one's own strength, liberation through work, worship of eternal, magnificent nature. We heard the Boston Symphony led by Andras Nelsons. WMHT, the big one at one, a full-length hit every afternoon at 1 o'clock to get our afternoon started outright. Thank you so much for listening. We're off to Great Barrington less than 5 minutes from now. No ticket required. A Teenage Mendelsohn on the way, and we're off to the movies next.
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0: 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That was guitarist Alexandra Whittingham. WMHT, no ticket required, coming up next. 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
0: Hi there, welcome to No Ticket Required. I'm Rob Brown. 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Today's selection came from the Close Encounters with Music series for over three decades now. They have been presenting great chamber music, distinguished performers, and insightful commentary in the Berkshires. Founded by artistic director and cellist Yehuda Hanani, the series is known for offering themed concerts that always share a point of view. This season concludes on Sunday, June 14th, a program called Romance of the Romani. For more information about that or the rest of the series, visit their website, cewm.org. This piece was recorded at the Mahewi Performing Arts Center in Great Barrington in December. This is the Vivace Chamber Orchestra, Mendelssohn's Octet, Opus 20, on WMHT-FM's No Ticket Required.

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0: fabulous concert recording music of Felix Mendelssohn, a 16-year-old Felix Mendelssohn, on No Ticket Required. We heard the Vivace Chamber Orchestra performing Mendelssohn's Octet, Opus 20. I'm Rob Brown. Thank you for listening today. That performance was recorded in December at the Mahewey Performing Arts Center in Great Barrington, part of the Close Encounters with Music series. Close Encounters with Music's final concert in their season is coming up on Sunday, June 14th, a program called Romance of the Romani. 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
0: This is WMHT. I'm Rob Brown. Berkshire Lyric returns to Seiji Ozawa Hall at Tanglewood for perhaps their biggest challenge in their six-plus decades, Bach's monumental St. Matthew Passion. My guest right now is the artistic director and conductor of Berkshire Lyric, Jack Brown. Great to speak with you. How are you?
2: I'm doing great. I'm a busy guy thinking about Bach nonstop, 24/7. And if you've got to be busy with one subject, Bach is the way to go, especially this great piece.
0: Amen to that. Tell me first about Berkshire Lyric, one of the oldest, largest, and best-loved music organizations in the Berkshire County.
2: Berkshire Lyric is not just a community chorus, but so I call it a community of choruses. We have four or five different groups from ages 6 to in the early 80s, a lot of activities for young people and an educational program. But our flagship is the Berkshire Lyric Chorus, which has right now 90 singers in it. The group itself was started in 1963. I've been with them for 20 years, and we do roughly 12 concerts a year of all different kinds, Christmas concerts, pop concerts. We just did a patriotic concert with the Eagles Band. Berkshire Lyric has been asked by the Boston Symphony to perform with the orchestra at the Shed in Tanglewood on August 7th. It's part of a program series put together by Yo-Yo Ma called We the People, and we're greatly honored to be singing the Soirée Cantique de Jean Racine with the Boston Symphony that Friday, August 7th. So this is a very active and busy and exciting time for Berkshire Lyric to tackle this great, great St. Matthew Passion at Ozawa Hall, and then turn around 2 months later and sing a much, much different kind of music with the actual Boston Symphony. So we're keeping pretty busy over here in the Berkshires.
0: Yeah, that's great. So you say this performance coming up might just be your biggest challenge ever. From a performance perspective, what challenges does the Bach bring?
2: Well, it's big.
0: It's big.
2: That's the main thing. A typical oratorio will have 6, 7, 8, 9 movements maybe. This has 67 distinct parts. Now, a lot of those are the evangelist telling the narrative in very short outbursts. Some of the choruses where we're a crowd scene might last a minute or less, but there are a lot of moving parts. It's a double chorus, but 45 in each group. It's a double orchestra. Each chorus has their own orchestra. Sometimes they sing together, sometimes one at a time, sometimes back and forth. Our children's chorus is involved with this. They've been rehearsing at a separate time. We also have an additional sort of auxiliary chorus that will be joining us on the chorales that will be sitting up above the stage of Ozawa Hall. That's another 40 people. Then you've got soloists from within the chorus. Some of our people that have sung professionally will be doing smaller parts where they pop up. That's a lot to work with. We've got four outside soloists that are doing the very demanding individual arias or recitatives for soprano, alto, tenor, bass. Then we've got two other very important folks, the evangelist, Dan Coakwell from out of Ithaca, who's sung around the area in quite a bit, and he's sung with us. He's the evangelist, which is a very important role as the narrator who's telling the gospel narrative from Matthew. And he's very, very busy, and he's done this a lot, which I'm going to count on. And then on top of that, the sixth outside person is the character playing Jesus, which is got to be beautiful above all. He doesn't sing a lot, but when he does, it's got to be right. So it's sometimes it's everybody singing in these big chorales and big, big choruses. And at other times, it gets very intimate and very personal, where you'll have a soloist with maybe a four or five strings and a solo flute. So there's a lot of back and forth and a lot of things to keep the thing flowing.
0: So a lot of moving pieces, a lot of parts for sure. I'm speaking with Jack Brown, the artistic director and conductor of Berkshire Lyric, Bach's monumental St. Matthew Passion in performance Sunday the 31st at Tanglewood. For all of the information, berkshirelyric.org. So those are some of the performance concerns. What are some of the interpretive concerns that make this such a big piece and tough piece?
2: Yeah, the Passion story, most people know, a lot of people don't, but it's extraordinarily human story. It's about how we stand up to authority and brutality and torture, and how we are confront that with grace and ultimately with love. So it's a deeply Christian story of Holy Week, but it also resonates for anybody that's concerned about how we are to live in the world and how we get through hard times and how we go for a world of justice. So there's a lot of big themes there. And we have to make sure that story is foremost. Bach wrote this for his congregation in Leipzig, who knew the story, but he wanted them in this particular work to have a very contemplative event where they could be drawn to the story and then contemplate what it means to them personally, how they're going to get through this, what's it all about. So he's always tapping the brakes on the story and interjecting with these wonderful arias and chorales and some of the choruses about what does this mean to us now in the 21st century. So that we have to be clear about the story, how we present it, and draw people in with this wealth of great music material.
0: Yeah, like you said, his audience knew it. He wanted them to feel it, though, right?
2: Right. Yeah. And I think it also, the music is so amazing that it operates on, the total work operates on several different levels. Obviously, if you know the Christian story and that's important to you, fantastic. But also, just the story, you know, it stops before Easter. It's kind of the saddest part of the story. And we have to confront that. Like, we all have loss. Bach certainly went through a very difficult time in his life, losing children and his wife. And you know, how do we go through difficult times? What do we look? How do we get through that? How do we take care of each other? How do we live in community? What are we looking for? So these are big themes on that level for anyone. And then if people aren't into that, just the music is unbelievable. There's so much variety between these beautiful arias. Big dramatic choruses, the chorales, it's just a feast and the variety available from all these different forces. He uses exactly what he needs at any given time. There's endless variety.
0: Well, we very much look forward to this performance. Berkshire Lyric mounting the St. Matthew Passion of Johann Sebastian Bach, Sunday, May 31st at 3 at Tanglewood in Lenox, Massachusetts. For all of the information, berkshirelyric.org. Jack Brown, thank you so much.
2: Thank you, Rob. I appreciate the getting the word out on this, and it should be a wonderful event for everyone.

Come, daughters, help me lament, the opening chorus and chorale from the St. Matthew Passion, BWV 244, of Johann Sebastian Bach. That was a recording with John Elliott Gardner leading the English Baroque Soloists and the Monteverdi Choir, but you can see the Berkshire Lyric performing that complete St. Matthew Passion of Bach at Tanglewood next Sunday, Sunday, May 31st at 3 p.m. at Seiji Ozawa Hall. For all of the information, again, berkshirelyric.org. Thanks again to Jack Brown speaking with me about that performance. Should be a lot of fun. This is WMHT. Happy birthday, Richard Wagner, born this date in 1813, lived until 1883, one of the most important, most influential composers of all time. Certainly, opera would never be the same without Richard Wagner. Here are a couple of selections from the operas of Wagner. First, the Bridal Chorus from Lohengrin, and then the Pilgrim's Chorus from Tannhäuser. Happy birthday, Richard Wagner.

0: The Pilgrim's Chorus from Tannhäuser of Richard Wagner, and before that, the Bridal Chorus from Wagner's Lohengrin. We heard the Bavarian State Opera Orchestra at the end there and the Sophia National Orchestra and Chorus to begin. Happy birthday, Richard Wagner, born this date in 1813, lived until 1883. 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Your invitation to the dance is next. Happy Friday afternoon to you.
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You make it all possible. Since the very beginning, since 1972. Thank you. Here's pianist Emmanuel Lax with the Fantasy on Polish Airs, Opus 13 of Frédéric Chopin.

0: 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Music fit for a king still to come this hour because it was written by a king, or at least attributed to a king, great convener of artists and thinkers and musicians, Frederick the Great, still to come this hour, and heaven-sent music from Mozart next.
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A gorgeous middle movement, the Sinfonia Concertante in E-flat K364 of Mozart. Cho Lang Lin, violin, Yuri Bashmet, viola, with Andre Previn leading the English Chamber Orchestra. WMHT. 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And music of royalty now, Frederick the Great of Prussia, great thinker, convener of thinkers, lover of the arts, and great military leader as well. Frederick the Great was a flutist himself and wrote music. This symphony attributed to Frederick the Great of Prussia, Hartmut Henkin conducts the Carl Philipp Emanuel Bach Chamber Orchestra, the Symphony in D Major.

Symphony in D Major of Frederick the Great of Prussia, Hartmut Henken, and the Carl Philipp Emanuel Bach Chamber Orchestra. WMHT, Friday afternoon. I hope you are doing well. I do appreciate the company. Close the hour with this music of Fanny Mendelssohn, older sister of Felix Mendelssohn. The two of them were exposed to every advantage imaginable, the best teachers, the best access to arts and literature and everything. The only difference? Access. Fanny wasn't given a complete seat at the table. Here is Fanny Mendelssohn's Sonata in G Minor with pianist Anna Celeste.

0: Anna Scheles, the pianist, the Sonata in G minor of Fanny Mendelssohn Hensel, older sister of Felix Mendelssohn, great composer and pianist in her own right. This is WMHT-FM, your classical companion, concluding our time together this afternoon. I'm Rob Brown. Thank you for spending part of your Friday with me in this music that we love.
1: On this Memorial Day weekend, you'll hear a gorgeous 17th century choral setting called Eternal Light. Some contemplative music by a composer who joined the military to serve his royal patron and lost his life in a battle. And heroic marches for trumpet and organ. It's on Sunday Baroque this Memorial Day weekend.
0: Sunday, beginning at 7 a.m. Musicians of Mawick presents Under Four Flags, centered on World War I, featuring Max Kaplan's original score to the 1918 silent film and more. 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
3: Live from NPR News in Washington, I'm Janine Herbst. Tulsi Gabbard is resigning as President Trump's Director of National Intelligence. NPR's Franco Ordonez reports she says she's leaving to support her husband, who's battling a rare form of bone cancer.
4: In a letter to President Trump, Gabbard thanked the president for the opportunity to lead the office of the Director of National Intelligence, but she said she needed to be there for her husband. She wrote, "I cannot in good conscience ask him to face this fight alone while I continue in this demanding and time-consuming position." Gabbard is the latest in a series of cabinet officials to leave the Trump administration. Other departures include Homeland Security Secretary Kristi Noem and Attorney General Pam Bondi. Trump commended Gabbard for doing a, quote, incredible job and said he will miss her. He added that Principal Deputy Director of National Intelligence Aaron Lucas will serve as Acting Director of National Intelligence. Franco Ordonez, NPR News, The White House.
3: NATO foreign ministers gathered in Sweden amid conflicting announcements from Washington about the U.S. troop presence in Europe. Terry Schultz reports Secretary of State Marco Rubio says European governments should not be surprised by coming cuts.
5: As Secretary of State Rubio flew to Sweden to meet his 32 NATO counterparts, President Trump issued a message on Truth Social, canceling an earlier announcement that some 4,000 U.S. troops would not be deployed as planned on a rotation to Poland. Instead, Trump said 5,000 would be sent to Poland. While the reversal was welcomed by Rubio's European counterparts, he warned them reductions are in fact coming.
6: That work was already ongoing. And it's been done in coordination with our allies. I'm not saying they're going to be thrilled about it, but they certainly are aware of it.
5: Rubio said he could not share details of what capabilities or forces the U.S. would cut in Europe, as that's handled by the Pentagon. For NPR News, I'm Terry Schultz in Helsingborg.
3: Around 39 million Americans are expected to be driving this weekend, according to AAA. This as gas prices have risen about 35% since the war in Iran began. NPR's Stephen Basaha has some tips for drivers on saving money.
7: 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The faster you go above 55 miles per hour, the less fuel efficient your car becomes. Gentle acceleration and braking also helps. 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Underinflated wheels will hurt your fuel efficiency. Also, pack light. Less weight in the car means less spending. The cooler gets a pass, though, if you're packing road snacks and sandwiches. After all, saving gas isn't much help if you're spending more refueling your stomach. Stephen Masaha, NPR News.
3: Wall Street higher by the closing bell, the Dow up 294 points. You're listening to NPR News. Officials in northeastern Congo have banned funeral wakes and other gatherings of more than 50 people as the country deals with an Ebola outbreak that's quickly spreading. The World Health Organization says the virus poses a very high risk for Congo, with 82 cases and 7 deaths confirmed there. Supplies are being rushed to the area, and the UN says it's releasing $60 million to help. Later today, SpaceX will try again to launch its giant Starship rocket. As NPR's Jeff Brumfield reports, the flight comes as the space launch firm is preparing to become a publicly traded company.
8: SpaceX tried to send Starship to space yesterday, but with just seconds to go, a problem with the launch pad forced them to abort.
9: We are going to be standing down from a launch.
8: They're trying again tonight. Earlier this week, SpaceX announced plans for an initial public offering. Filings showed just how important Starship is to the future of the business. SpaceX wants to use it to go to the moon, build AI data centers in space, and more. So far, Starship tests have had a roughly 50-50 success rate. Analysts say if this next test flight fails, it will likely hurt the company's valuation. Jeff Brumfield, NPR News.
3: Consumer sentiment hit a new record low this month as surging gas prices from the U.S.-Israeli war in Iran hit consumers' wallets. The University of Michigan Consumer Sentiment Index fell 5 points from the month before, and it also showed that personal finances dropped 13% in May. I'm Janine Herbst, and you're listening to NPR News from Washington.
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11: And a very good afternoon to you. 4:06 on this Friday, May 22nd. We had a high of 71 today, likely to rain tonight, and a rainy sort of start to the summer as well, raining off and on right through the weekend. Highs in the mid-60s tomorrow and Sunday, 72 on Memorial Day itself. And thank you for tuning in. This is your classical companion, WMHT. I'm Charlotte Wilson. I've got some Hungarian gypsy passion for you shortly, a Kodály masterpiece, right after this little waltz for summer from Glazunov's Seasons.

Waltz of the Cornflowers and Poppies. Isn't that a sweet title from Summer from Glazunov Seasons? That was Yevgeny Svetlanov conducting the Philharmonia Orchestra. Right here on your classical companion, WMHT. Here's that Hungarian gypsy passion next. In 1933, Zoltán Kodály, the Hungarian composer, came across this collection of music in Vienna entitled After Several Gypsies from Galanta. He himself had grown up in Galanta, in the northwest of Hungary, now part of Slovakia, and it reminded him of this famous gypsy orchestra that he'd loved as a child, composing his famous Dances of Galanta in a Hungarian performance Ivan Fischer conducts.

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0: All right. Does that get your blood moving? Cold Eyes, Dancers of Galanta, 1933, in a Hungarian performance there. That was the Budapest Festival Orchestra, conducted by the great Ivan Fischer. Right here on your classical companion, WMHT, spiriting you back to the Sistine Chapel after the break. And then one of Wagner's most beautiful, most tragic love stories, Tristan and Isolde. Stay tuned.
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That lovely version for cello and brass of the famous Allegri Miserere, performed by husband and wife team Afra Hanoi on cello, Mike Herriot on brass, right here on your classical companion WMHT on this May 22nd, the birthday today of one of the greatest opera composers in all music history. Frightful person, anti-Semitic, but his music just so beautiful. Richard Wagner, the German composer, born this day, 1813 in Leipzig, lived until 1883. And here he is, at his most transcendental, the prelude in Liebestod from Tristan and Isolde, 1865.

From Wagner's Tristan and Isolde, 1865, inspired by that ancient love story. Claudio Abbado there conducting the Berlin Philharmonic for Wagner's birthday today in Leipzig, May 22nd, 1813. Bringing us to 10 to 5 on WMHT, closing out this hour with Haydn and Mozart and Beethoven's publisher in Vienna, Franz Anton Hofmeister. Not a very successful music publisher, ran his business into the ground, but much more successful as a composer, wrote a bunch of beautiful flute concertos. We're going to hear the finale of the most successful here, number 24.

0: flautist Bruno Meyer in the rondo finale of the Hofmeister Flute Concerto No. 24. That's Franz Anton Hofmeister, Mozart's contemporary in Vienna, in that recording with the Prague Chamber Orchestra, bringing us almost to 5 o'clock this Friday evening on WMHT. Almost time for the news.
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0: Ready to be grabbed by the scruff of the neck. I've got the finale of Beethoven's Eroica for your Fifth with Beethoven at 5:30. This beautiful little neo-baroque dance suite by Cecil Armstrong Gibbs, British composer, more on him in 10 minutes, and one of Handel's Opus 3 collection of Concerto Grosso, which has a bit of a story behind it. More on that towards the end of the hour. Right now on WMHT, 5 o'clock, time for the news.
3: Live from NPR News in Washington, I'm Ryland Barton. A federal judge dismissed human smuggling charges against Kilmar Abrego Garcia today. His wrongful deportation to El Salvador last year became an embarrassment for the Trump administration when it was ordered to return him to the U.S. Abrego Garcia claimed the timing of the criminal charges and inflammatory statements about him by top Trump officials demonstrated the prosecution was vindictive. He's still fighting efforts to deport him from the country. Secretary of State Marco Rubio says there's still more work to do to reach a deal with Iran. President Trump has been threatening more military action, as NPR's Michelle Kellerman reports.
4: After meeting NATO counterparts in Sweden, Secretary Rubio was asked about the prospects of a deal with Iran. He says the goal is an agreement that covers Iran's nuclear program and reopens the Strait of Hormuz.
5: But we also have to have a plan B. And plan B is, what if Iran refuses to open the straits? What if Iran decides, we refuse to open the straits, we're going to own the straits and we're going to charge tolls for it? Okay, at that point, something has to be done about it.
4: And he says this affects Europe more than the U.S. Rubio repeated his frustration that a few NATO allies did not let the U.S. use bases to launch the war against Iran. The Strait of Hormuz was operating normally before the war. Michelle Kellerman, NPR News, the State Department.
3: Two Democratic senators are demanding answers from the Treasury Department about the decision to settle a case over the leak of President Trump's tax returns. NPR's Kerry Johnson reports.
6: Senators Elizabeth Warren of Massachusetts and Ron Wyden of Oregon are writing officials at the Treasury Department to get more detail about what they call an outrageously corrupt deal that creates a nearly $2 billion taxpayer fund that could compensate January 6 rioters and other Trump allies. The senators want the Inspector General for Tax Administration to probe whether any laws have been broken that bar political interference in the audit work of the IRS. Acting Attorney General Todd Blanche is defending the settlement, asserting Trump and his family will not receive any direct financial benefit. But the deal also seems to shield Trump from any legal problems over his past tax returns. Kerry Johnson, NPR News, Washington.
3: Authorities in northeastern Congo have banned funeral wakes and gatherings of more than 50 people to curb the Ebola outbreak. There are now 750 suspected cases and 177 suspected deaths, though more are expected as surveillance expands. Dr. Satish Pillai is the CDC's incident manager for Ebola response.
7: We're preparing to deploy 7 additional headquarters-based subject matter experts of viral hemorrhagic fever to DRC and Uganda to support our country office's need.
3: Efforts to contain the virus face challenges, including misinformation and clashes with local customs. The United Nations has released $60 million to aid the response. You're listening to NPR News from Washington. Canadian Prime Minister Mark Carney says he's determined to build a better country after Alberta's premier announced a public vote on whether to move toward independence. Many Albertans have long complained that Ottawa hasn't done enough to get Alberta's vast oil reserves to market. Carney emphasized Alberta's contributions to Canada and noted efforts to build a new oil pipeline to the Pacific coast. Germany's federal prosecutor has charged two men with plotting to kill leaders of the country's Jewish and Israeli communities on behalf of Iran's Revolutionary Guard Corps. NPR's Rob Schmitz reports.
8: The primary suspect, identified only as Ali S., is a Danish citizen. He was charged with espionage, attempted conspiracy to commit murder, and aggravated arson. German investigators say he worked for Iran's Revolutionary Guard and has close ties to the Quds Force, an elite guards unit specializing in foreign operations. Prosecutors say another man, Afghan citizen Tawab M., played a supporting role and was charged with attempted conspiracy to commit murder. Prosecutors say the two planned to kill several Jews in Berlin, including Volker Beck, the head of the German-Israeli Society. The indictment comes as European authorities grow increasingly concerned about an uptick of Iranian intelligence activity in the wake of the U.S.-Israeli war in Iran. Rob Schmitz, NPR News, Berlin.
3: Advocates celebrated the 230th anniversary of Ona Judge's escape from enslavement by George Washington yesterday. Judge escaped from Washington's Philadelphia residence on May 21st, 1796, and lived the rest of her life in New Hampshire. A mural depicting Judge is being unveiled tomorrow in Portsmouth, New Hampshire. 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
9: 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This is NPR.
0: And a very good evening to you. Welcome to the weekend. Welcome to the start of summer. It's 5:06 here on WMHT. Lows in the mid-40s tonight and going to rain. It's going to be a showery sort of start to summer this year. Raining all 3 days. Highs in the mid-60s tomorrow and Sunday, 72 on Memorial Day itself. And thank you for tuning in. This is your classical companion, WMHT. I'm Charlotte Wilson. You stuck in traffic? Everybody wanting to get out of town for the weekend? Here's something to soothe you. The lovely Lullaby for Viola by Rebecca Clarke.

That's Rebecca Clark's first piece for viola, her Lullaby of 1909, written while she was still a student at the Royal College of Music, played there by Philip Dukes on viola, Sophia Roman on piano, right here on your classical companion, WMHT. It's Cecil Armstrong Gibbs next. That's a very British-sounding name, isn't it? Born in London in 1889, writing this neoclassic, neo-baroque miniature dance suite in 1935. Five little movements opening on this very Respighi-like march is performed here by the Royal Ballet Sinfonia.

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Music from the Sistine Chapel, literally the lovely little motet Tuus Petrus by Giovanni Palestrina, recorded there by the Sistine Chapel Choir, Massimo Palombello directing. I bet that's a hotly contested position, if ever there was one. Just think of your working conditions, huh, in the Sistine Chapel. Well, that brings us to 5:30 on WMHT, and as promised, here he is, Beethoven, grabbing you by the scruff of your neck, the finale of his Eroica Symphony No. 3.

the end, the finale of Beethoven's Eroica Symphony, number 3, 1805. You know, my mother always says that Beethoven sometimes has trouble casting off that knitting term. That was Claudio Abbado conducting the bell, and Phil, for your fifth with Beethoven tonight on WMHT, coming to you, as always, with your listener support. Thank you so very much, if that's you. And it's Beethoven's favourite composer next on WMHT, George Frederick Handel, who he just adored. One of Beethoven's patrons brought him back Handel's complete works from London, and he wept with pleasure. One of Handel's Opus 3 here, the Grand Concerto in D minor of 1734.

George Frideric Handel's Opus 3, Number 5, which, incidentally, he did not publish himself. One of his so-called friends snuck into his office at a party, gathered up every manuscript paper he could see, and sold them all to a publisher who just gathered them up in kind of random collections of concertos. Handel was a little more careful over copyright after that. That performance from Jean Lamont and her Tafelmusik Baroque, bringing us to 10 to 6 on WMHT, closing out this hour with a little cello music by Felix Mendelssohn.

0: the finale of one of the great cello sonatas there, composed in the winter of 1842-3, number 2 in D major by Felix Mendelssohn, performed there by David Finkel on cello with pianist Wu Han, bringing us almost to 6 o'clock this Friday evening on WMHT, almost time for the news.
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0: I have some of Verdi's loveliest ballet music from his operas in the music this hour. Also, Brahms's favorite chamber music combination, the piano quartet. And thinking of chamber music, a groundbreaking string quartet by Claude Debussy, who went to the Exposition Universelle in Paris in 1889 and was never the same. More on that round about 7:30 if you're still tuned in. Right now on WMHT, 6 o'clock, time for the news.
3: Live from NPR News in Washington, I'm Ryland Barton. Tulsi Gabbard is resigning as President Trump's Director of National Intelligence. She says she's leaving to support her husband, who's battling a rare bone cancer, as NPR's Franco Ordonez reports.
4: In a letter to President Trump, Gabbard thanked the president for the opportunity to lead the office of the Director of National Intelligence, but she said she needed to be there for her husband. She wrote, "I cannot in good conscience ask him to face this fight alone while I continue in this demanding and time-consuming position." Gabbard is the latest in a series of cabinet officials to leave the Trump administration. Other departures include Homeland Security Secretary Kristi Noem and Attorney General Pam Bondi. Trump commended Gabbard for doing a, quote, incredible job and said he will miss her. He added that Principal Deputy Director of National Intelligence Aaron Lucas will serve as Acting Director of National Intelligence. Franco Ordonez, NPR News, the White House.
3: A federal judge has cleared Kilmer Obrego-Garcia of all charges. The court found that the Trump administration's case against him may have been retaliation after his wrongful deportation to El Salvador gained national attention. Mariana Bacchial from member station WPLN reports.
5: Prosecutors charged Obrego-Garcia with human smuggling based on a 2.5-year-old traffic stop in Tennessee. In his ruling, Judge Waverly Crenshaw found issue with the delay in prosecution. Obrego-Garcia's federal investigation began only after the Supreme Court ordered he be returned to the U.S. He also pointed to a senior prosecutor who resigned from the DOJ after his recommendation not to charge Obrego-Garcia went unheeded. For NPR News, I'm Mariana Bacayao in Nashville.
3: This evening, SpaceX will try again to launch its Starship rocket. NPR's Jeff Brumfield reports it comes as the company is preparing to become a publicly traded company.
6: SpaceX tried to send Starship to space yesterday, but with just seconds to go, a problem with the launch pad forced them to abort.
7: We are going to be standing down from a launch.
6: They're trying again tonight. Earlier this week, SpaceX announced plans for an initial public offering. Filings showed just how important Starship is to the future of the business. SpaceX wants to use it to go to the moon, build AI data centers in space, and more. So far, Starship tests have had a roughly 50-50 success rate. Analysts say if this next test flight fails, it will likely hurt the company's valuation. Jeff Brumfield, NPR News.
3: A bipartisan group of senators is departing for a tour of Arctic nations to reassure U.S. allies. The group will be entirely women. They're visiting four nations, meeting with Arctic militaries, and visiting a Norwegian archipelago so remote they'll need escorts to avoid run-ins with polar bears. It comes after President Trump threatened to take control of Greenland, which is an autonomous Danish territory. U.S. stock market closed out its eighth straight winning week today. This is NPR. New York City's iconic pizzerias and bagel shops may soon be forced to update their long-standing baking practices after state lawmakers moved to ban a common additive. The bill would prohibit businesses from using potassium bromide, a key component of a type of flour that's widely used at the city's pizzerias and bagel shops. The chemical compound is considered a possible carcinogen and is widely banned outside the U.S. A new report shows that commercial ships on the Great Lakes lost nearly a third of their season due to heavy ice this winter. As Blaise Carpenter of member station WCMU tells us, nearly 100% of the nation's iron ore flows through the lakes for steel manufacturing.
8: Shipping industry leaders in the Great Lakes say vessels lost a combined 82 days worth of delays. They're attributing this to, quote, inadequate icebreaking operations by the U.S. Coast Guard. Eric Peace is with the Lake Carriers Association. He says delays can have negative ripple effects on national supply chains.
9: The steel that we're producing here on the Great Lakes goes to places like Texas and other locations where manufacturing occurs, where they're building cars or appliances or whatever. It's a national problem.
8: The Coast Guard says their operations were efficient when assisting hundreds of vessels to safety. For NPR News, I'm Blaise Carpenter in Mount Pleasant, Michigan.
3: A sports competition featuring athletes openly taking performance-enhancing drugs will take place in Las Vegas this weekend. The enhanced games will include swimming, track, and weightlifting. The World Anti-Doping Agency and the International Olympic Committee have criticized the event. Donald Trump Jr.'s investment firm and Peter Thiel are part of the company behind the games. This is NPR News.
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0: 6:06 on this Friday evening on WMHT. Welcome to the weekend. Lows in the late 40s tonight, and it's going to start raining. It's going to be a rainy sort of start to our summer this year, raining off and on every single day. Highs in the mid-60s tomorrow and Sunday, 72 on Memorial Day itself. And thank you for tuning in. This is your classical companion, WMHT. I'm Charlotte Wilson. I have the oh-so-serene final chorus of the St. John Passion for you shortly, the immortal bark, right after this. Sinuous little Janáček, the slow movement from his Sinfonietta, dedicated to contemporary free man, to his spiritual beauty and joy.

Leo Janáček, the moderato from his Sinfonietta of 1926, dedicated to contemporary free man, let's say contemporary free woman as well, to her spiritual beauty and joy. That was Charles McCarris conducting the Vienna Philharmonic, bringing us to this oh-so-serene Johann Sebastian Bach next on WMHT. The final chorus, oh so peaceful final chorus of his St. John Passion in this recording from the Taverner Consort and Players.

0: Rootfall, rest well, the oh-so serene final chorus from the St. John Passion, Johann Sebastian Bach in Leipzig, 1724. That performance from the Taverner Consort and Players, conducted by Andrew Parrott. Hope you enjoyed that. Welcome to the weekend. You're tuned to your classical companion, WMHT. I have Josef Helmsberger's greatest hit after the break, and we're heading towards some of Verdi's loveliest ballet music. Stay tuned.
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Hooray! Vienna Phil recorded at their New Year's concert 2022. That was Elves by Josef Helmsberger with Daniel Barenboim conducting. Right here on your classical companion, WMHT, some of Verdi's loveliest ballet music. Next, the Ballet of the Queen, La Peregrina, from his Don Carlos, 1867, about the love triangle in the time of the Spanish Inquisition. Roberto Abaro conducts.

La Peregrina, The Ballet of the Queen from Verdi's John Carlos, 1867. That recording from Roberto Abaro, conducting the Munich Radio Orchestra. Bringing us to 6:45 on WMHT. Welcome to the weekend. Closing out this hour with Johannes Brahms. You can imagine him playing this solo piano opening at the premiere in 1861, before the strings come in. The lovely Allegro, non troppo, not too much, from his piano quartet number 2.

0: The opening allegro from Brahms's Piano Quartet No. 2, 1861. That could have been written by none other than Johannes Brahms. You know what I mean? That recording from pianists Christian Zimmermann and friends Katarzyna Burdnik, Maria Novak, and Yuya Okamoto. With a reminder, by the way, that all artist and catalogue details are up there in the playlists on our website, wmht.org. Where it is almost 7 o'clock, I've got music that Elizabeth I would have known for you after the break. And then Claude Debussy, who visited the Universal Exhibition in Paris in 1889 and was never the same. 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
0: Just gone 7 o'clock on WMHT. We're heading towards a perennial English favourite requested on the BBC more than any other piece during the entire of the 20th century. That's in just over 10 minutes. And around about 7:30, what Claude Debussy wrote that changed the course of music history in France forever is One and Only String Quartet, if you're still tuned in. And right now, music that Queen Elizabeth I would have known, as I said before, the Broken Consort, so called by Matthew Locke.

Matthew Locke's Broken Consort, in D, the piece that ensured his everlasting name in music history, that recording from the Palladian Ensemble, bringing us into the 7 o'clock hour this Friday evening on WMHT. Welcome to it. I'm Charlotte Wilson. It's this perennial English favourite next, written as incidental music to a radio play about four children and a lion cub who are going searching for their missing parents in the land of the rainbow. Roger Quilter's much-loved 1911 piece, Where the Rainbow Ends.

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0: Where the Rainbow Ends, Roger Quilter's much-loved suite of 1911. That was Richard Hickox conducting the Northern Sinfonia, right here on your classical companion, WMHT. I've got music from Golden Age Venice for you after the break. And then what Debussy wrote after he discovered Indonesian gamelan for the first time, his one and only string quartet, a French masterpiece. Stay tuned.
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Concerto in G by Alessandro Marcello in Venice. That was Christopher Hogwood directing his Academy of Ancient Music. Bringing you to 7:30 this Friday evening on WMHT, we join the 27-year-old Claude Debussy going to see the Indonesian Gamelan Orchestra that was visiting Paris for the Exposition Universelle in 1889. That's the one that the Eiffel Tower was built for. And he absolutely fell in love with this completely new way of seeing music and harmony. Henceforth, Debussy would never be the same. And French music would never be the same after this that he composed a few years later, his string quartet in G minor, 4 movements in total, played here by the Hagen Quartet.

0: That's the piece that changed French music forever. The first piece of French impressionism, so-called. The String Quartet in G minor of 1893 by the 31-year-old Claude Debussy. What a genius, that performance from the Haagen Quartet. Hope you enjoyed that. That's all from me for the evening on WMHT, Charlotte Wilson. Hope you can join me tomorrow morning for listener requests from 10. And have a lovely weekend, won't you? A lovely Memorial weekend. Hope you're doing something nice. Bye-bye.
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3: 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I'm Valerie Kaler. This is Ulali singing Rattle Songs from their album Mok Chi. Composer Jared Impachahachaha Tate remembers the first time he heard this album in 1994.
4: It's phenomenal. It was transformative. It was one of those moments where I was like, well, you know what? Everything I write has got to try to be this good. And I'm like, all right, I can't escape the bar. Their creativity in modernizing our native music is unbeatable. It's incredible and so inspiring. And again, I can't ignore the bar.
3: Jared Tate recently created a new arrangement of Rattle Songs for the Dover Quartet. We'll hear transformative music transformed again this hour on PT. A couple years ago, violinist Rachel Lee Priday released an album called Fluid Dynamics, inspired by an oceanographer's study of ocean currents and fluid dynamics. Cellist composer Paul Wianco's contribution to that album was Waterworks, inspired by the violence and energy of a whirling red vortex. Wianco said something about the rapid changes, alterations, additions to the constant energy of the vortex speaks to my music well. Here's Waterworks by Paul Wianco, played by violinist Rachel Lee Priday.